0: sale prices fall for use during the middle of sunny days. And overseas, an anti-racism rally has been held in Belfast in Northern Ireland after a serious knife attack triggered days of riots across the city. Around 3,000 people attended the demonstration after the riots saw people singled out on the basis of their skin colour. Demonstrators held banners reading "Refugees Welcome" and "Riots Don't Speak for Belfast." A Sudanese man is reportedly charged with attempted murder over the stabbing. Celebrations are continuing to mark the birthday of King Charles. Thousands of people gathered in central London for the annual Trooping the Colour ceremony, a traditional event to honour the British monarch's official birthday. That was just some of the royal procession. The day also featured gun salutes and a RAF flypast. And the English World Cup training kit stolen just before the side's first practice session in Kansas City has been recovered. Most of the items, including boots and balls, have been returned. There are reports the theft occurred while the items were being transported in a van from Florida. Kansas police have made two arrests following investigations. Meantime, in Peru, two police officers have arrested a suspected drug dealer while disguised as World Cup mascots Maple and Clutch, a moose and bald eagle. And in more World Cup sporting news this morning, Qatar and Switzerland concluded their game tied up 1-1. Right now, Brazil and Morocco are on one goal each in New York, with the match continuing. Haiti take on Scotland later this morning, while Australia's highly anticipated clash against Turkey is coming up this afternoon.
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When you hear that music, you know it's time for a trip to Ireland. Hello, good morning. Debbie Noick with you until noon today. Firstly, with Irish Coffee, an hour of diddly I die die and ballads and jigs and stuff. And then after the 11 o'clock news, I'll present Easy Street. And today we're going right back to the 1960s. So hang on to your hat. Meanwhile, weather forecast. It's currently 21, just 2 degrees short of our expected high today. What a lovely day it is here in Noosa at the moment. A reminder that Sunshine Beach Road is closed for an event at the moment. Probably reopen just after lunch, I would imagine. So there'll be traffic diversions around Noosa, Noosa Junction, Noosa Heads. Partly cloudy day, slight chance of a shower. Winds are currently southerly, 13 k's, gusting up to 22 k's. And a moderate UV index at the moment. And winds will be southeasterly, 15 to 20 k's, becoming light in the late afternoon. Overnight tonight, 15 up to 23 tomorrow with a possible showers. Then the showers will ease on Tuesday, 16 to 23, holding during the day for the rest of the week at around 23. Overnights are 15 and 16 for the first part of the week, and then down to 13 for Thursday, a cloudy day, and the showers will roll in again. All right, well, there you have it, as they say. Maybe just bring a brolly with you just in case. But oh my goodness, it's such a fabulous day here in Noosa. How lucky am I to be living in paradise? Very lucky, I would say. Anyway, on with the music. We're going to start with a good old Irish sing-along. Are you ready for this? Of course you are. Ah, the lapping of the waters around Rathlin Island.

0: You've been listening to Mari O'Brien, Dublin in the Rare Owl Times. And speaking of Dublin, it's time to wish my darling cousin Marlene a very happy birthday today. Yes, I miss you, Marlene. And I hope you have a wonderful day without me. And all the very best, all the very best from Irish Coffee and from me.
1: 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I've been live streaming Noosa FM and I love it. 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
0: The Bog Trotters and the Four-Leaf Clover. 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

0: thanks. 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
2: It was great to see so many people at our outside broadcast in Tuanton yesterday. Thank you all for coming along, and we hope you had a good time. It's Irish Coffee with me, Debbie Noyack, and coming up next on the list is the Bard of Armagh. It was recorded in Nashville, this particular version, with Vince Gill, and it's a 19th century Irish song, the melody of which may be better known to you or to people in the United States as the Streets of Laredo. It's a perfect example of the music that the immigrants brought with them and which eventually became an important part of American culture. The Bard of Armagh, the Streets of Laredo, arranged by Paddy Maloney with Vince Gill on vocals.

0: There you have it, the streets of Laredo. Or the Bard of Armagh, Vince Gill. 28 past 10 already, not a child in the house washed yet. Well, if you would like to know what's going on here for the next week or so, we have a notice from Sunshine Council that, of course, the Sunshine Coast Agricultural Show is at the Nambour Showgrounds this weekend. It finishes later on today. The Moffat Beach Street Party in Seaview Terrace, Moffat Beach. This is a free street party on Thursday, June the 18th, from 4 until 8 p.m. They'll have stalls there and live music. That's Moffat Beach Street Party, Seaview Terrace. And Winter Wonderland Street Party, Friday the 26th of June in Bulcock Street, Caloundra. All going on. If you'd like more details about any of those or all of them, contact Sunshine Coast Council's website. And this has been a Noosa FM courtesy community announcement for the Sunshine Coast Council. You're tuned to Irish Coffee with me, Debbie Noick. How welcome you are to the programme.
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3: 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It's the variety for me.
0: Thank you, Claire. Daniel O'Donnell. By request, the Tipperary.

There you are, something different, something new on Irish Coffee on Noosa FM 101.3. It's Mary Coughlan. Mary Coughlan, Delaney's Gone Back on the Wine. And before that, Waxy's Doggle, Cod Liver Oil and Cooley's. Welcome to the programme. I'm delighted to be with you today. I'm Debbie Noick and I'll be presenting, after the news, I'll be presenting Easy Street. So you can sit back and relax on this glorious, glorious day, wherever you are. Now, earlier on in the programme, we heard The Streets of Laredo, and which was arranged by Paddy Maloney. And here on the next track, you're going to hear

Here, Paddy Maloney himself on the tin whistle, and Mick Maloney on vocals and guitar, fiddle Eileen Ivers, John Whelan on accordion, and James J. Higgins on percussion. It's Muldoon, The Solid Man, and Grandfather's Tune, three for the price of one. Yes. And the sleeve notes from Paddy Maloney himself. He says, I've known Mick Maloney since his early days with the Irish folk group The Johnstons. His wonderful rendition of this song about a political boss captures the joy and pride of the Irish as they started to make their way in the new world. Paddy Maloney goes on to say, I've followed it with another joyful tune my grandfather, a flute player, taught me as a child. Without further ado, let's hear it.

And there you have it. Hope you enjoyed it. Yes. 13 to 11. Time for Tommy Fleming and an old favourite here on Irish Coffee.

recorded live at St. Patrick's Cathedral in Dublin. Tommy Fleming, one of 11 children, doing very, very well for himself, a wonderful singing career, and what a gorgeous voice he has. When You Were Sweet 16, 9 to 11. Here on Noosa FM 101.3, I'm Debbie Nye. And for Anne Dunn, thank you for tuning in, Anne. Isla Grant for you. A single Yellow Rose. Good morning.

Yellow Rose. Irishman Ken O'Callaghan was asked how his friend was doing in hospital, and he replied, "His condition is improving rapidly. He's sitting up in bed now, blowing the froth off his medicine."

Red Rose Cafe from the Davey Brothers, taking Irish coffee almost to a close. As usual, we'll end with an Irish blessing. Pick up the latest news headlines at 11 o'clock, and I'll be back after that with Easy Street, and we're going to go to the 1960s for the most part for Easy Street here on Noosa FM 101.3.

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1: Hello, I'm Alyssa Delfs. The Minister for Immigration says the government must keep doing everything possible to balance housing and immigration in Australia. Analysis of ABS data has shown Australia's housing supply grew by over 174,000 over the year to March, while net overseas and long-term arrivals numbered more than 489,000. On Sky, Tony Burke says if the government goes at immigration the wrong way, it could make the housing situation worse.
2: Something like more than a quarter of the various tradespeople who we rely on to build our homes are born overseas. Similarly, 60% of our GPs are born overseas. So we need to make sure that we are targeting the people who we need most in Australia, but also make sure that we don't inadvertently stop us from getting the people we need to be able to build the houses.
1: Police are investigating all possible leads after the bodies of a 7-year-old girl and her father were recovered from Sydney's Parramatta River yesterday. Officers were called to the scene before noon when passers-by saw a man's body in the water. He was pulled onto land but could not be revived. The man had hired a vessel with his daughter that morning, but she could not be found by police. After a search over several hours, specialist divers recovered her body from the water. Superintendent Christine McDonald told Seven that 45 minutes after police found the man's body, they received a call from a family friend.
3: Police received a call from a friend of the man to say that he had concerns for the child's welfare and the man's welfare.
1: Overseas, there's continuing uncertainty about whether the United States and Iran will reach a peace deal after a week of intense diplomacy. Pakistan's Prime Minister, who's been mediating, says an agreement could be finalised and ready for signing this weekend. But Iran immediately expressed caution, saying it was responding to hesitation on the other side. The BBC's Joe Inwood reports.
4: We are not talking about some sort of grand solution to everything. We're talking about an extension of the ceasefire by 60 days and kind of the reopening of the Strait of Hormuz and some other agreements around lifting of sanctions, maybe unfreezing of assets. Basically, what we're looking at is putting the diplomatic situation back to where it was before this war started. The critics of President Trump say that he will have achieved precisely nothing other than causing a vast amount of disruption and destruction, and actually the negotiating positions on his key issues will have been exactly back where he was before he started this war.
1: And back home, after a mild week of weather for much of the country, conditions will begin to shift. As a cold front moves across Australia, the majority of states and territories will begin to see wet and cold conditions later in the week. On the ABC, the Bureau of Meteorology's Angus Hines explained the conditions.
5: It's been incredibly mild over the last week or week and a half for large parts of the country, particularly southern and eastern areas of Australia. Now, at this time of year, it's a little bit difficult to describe the temperatures as warm because they're not particularly balmy out there, but what we've really been lacking in the last couple of weeks is the typical winter cold outbreaks. And what that has meant is a really prolonged run of mild temperatures when we're typically seeing quite cold weather.
1: And taking a look at sport now, it was a big night of AFL. Melbourne defeated Essendon 95 points to 50, while North Melbourne were the winners over the West Coast Eagles by just 1 point in Perth. The Sydney Swans were too quick for Port Adelaide, 93 points to 90 on home turf. Today, Richmond take on Brisbane and St Kilda play the GWS Giants.
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That's right, Easy Street on Noosa FM 101.3. I'm Debbie Nyack, and I'll be with you till noon. So we're going to visit the 1960s, and hopefully we'll bring back some memories for you. Currently in Noosa, it's 22, just 1 degree short of our expected high today. Humidity sitting at 72%. Lovely sunny morning here. A reminder, of course, that Sunshine Beach Road is closed for an event at the moment. So if you're heading towards Noosa Heads, Noosa Junction, Noosaville, just be mindful that Sunshine Beach Road is closed until this afternoon. And I'm sure you'll find it pretty easy, nonetheless, to get around. Becoming partly cloudy, slight chance of a shower coming in. Winds overall southeasterly 15 to 20 k's, becoming light in the late afternoon today. Currently the winds are southerly 15 k's, gusting up to just 18 k's. Overnight tonight 15 up to 23, and holding daytime temperatures for the coming week at around 23. A possible shower on Monday. The showers will ease on Tuesday. Cloudy again on Wednesday, and showery again for next weekend. All right, well, we're going straight to the 60s. Who remembers this one?

0: In the 1960s, P.P. Arnold, The First Cut is the Deepest. We had Groovy Kind of Love from the Mindbenders, and top of that bracket, You've Lost That Loving Feeling from the Righteous Brothers. Mike, your request is coming up soon. Thank you very much. Yes, also wants to hear something from the 1960s, and I think I have just the bill for you in a moment.
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0: taking the tempo up quite a bit from the 1960s, which is the theme of today's Easy Street here on Noosa FM with me, Debbie Noick, Chubby Checker. And especially for Mike, he loves Lonnie Donegan, so I've taken this one out of the archives from the 1960s.
1: Now here's a little story to tell it.

Some people make a fortune, others earn a mint. 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In fact, he's flipping skinny.

0: Oh dear. Especially for Mike this morning. He loves Lonnie Donegan. They don't write them like that anymore, Mike, do they? 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My old man's a dustman. Coming up shortly.
1: What is that song?
0: Your turn to be part of the program. I'm going to play you something from the 60s, but just 19 seconds of it, and I'd like you to tell me what song it is. In the meantime, on we go.
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0: Oh, the beautiful Chapel of Love from the Dixie Cups. And thank you, Anne, for your call. I played Chubby Checker a moment ago, and Anne tells me that her older sister had a full mohair check shirt, and Anne was wearing a jerkin and pleated matching skirt, both of us doing the twist with Chubby Checker. And then as I played Chapel of Love, she says, I chose Chapel of Love for the playlist at my daughter's wedding. Great music this morning, as usual. Well, thank you very much, Anne. Great to have your feedback. I wonder how you're going to do with our little quiz.
1: What is that song?
0: All right, ears at the ready. Again, from the 1960s. 19 seconds. What is that song?

Yes, very much a part of the 60s and the 70s and so on. Massive hit. What song was that, I wonder? While you think about it, from 1966, how could I not include The Beatles?

0: Nowhere Man. Loved hearing that one again too, from 1966, from the Beatles.
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0: I bet I didn't fool you for very long on What's That Song. I bet you knew it was the Moody Blues. 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

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Mew!

0: Definitely sitting in the 60s with Unit 4 plus 2, Concrete and Clay. And Will You Still Love Me Tomorrow? The Shirelles.
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Easy Street. Great music from the 40s to the 70s. Johnny Mathis, What Will My Mary Say? 1963.

1963, Tony Bennett, This Is All I Ask. And also from 63, Johnny Mathis, What Will My Mary Say? 6 to 12, we'll be chilling on Sunday here on Noosa FM 101.3. Huge programs of great music for you. So stay with us, please. Now, each Sunday morning when I come into the studios, there's usually a mysterious note left for me. And today it was, it's Sunday, Deb, after my Sunday Irish coffee, my kitchen is filled with the aroma of my childhood, whilst the radio evokes memories of a less cluttered, less complicated life as I stroll along Easy Street. Well, thank you to my mysterious note lever in Studio One here at Noosa FM. We'll end our trip to the 60s. I'm sure you'll remember this one.

Gee, it's hard to believe that the music you've heard this morning on Easy Street on Noosa FM is 60 years old. And wow, great times, great music. And speaking of which, more great music coming up for you. The next programme, Chillin' on Sunday, Creedence, Ollie Moores, Hozier, stay with us. Thank you very much for tuning in. I'm Debbie Noick. I'll be back on air next Sunday morning between 10 and 12 for Irish coffee and another trip together down Easy Street. Thanks so much for joining me. Hope you love the music and you'll be back next week again. I'm looking forward to it. Have a very good week ahead. Stay safe. Bye-bye now.

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0: Good morning, I'm Laura Devoy. US President Donald Trump has condemned Israel's latest attack on Lebanon, but says it should not disrupt his hopes of signing a peace deal with Iran today. Here's the BBC's Peter Bowes.
1: President Trump said the US was very close to a deal that would bring peace to the region, including to Lebanon. He called on all sides to stand down, adding, "Let's not blow it," suggesting that progress with Iran could be in jeopardy. The US news outlet Axios has since reported, after a call with the president, that Mr. Trump still believed an agreement with Tehran would be signed today, and that he sent a message to the Israeli Prime Minister Benjamin Netanyahu expressing his anger over the attack in Beirut.
0: Police in Pakistan say an officer has been taken into custody after the fatal shooting of an Australian girl. The 9-year-old was on holidays with her family when her family was robbed and police opened fire on their car, believing the suspects were inside. The girl's father and brother were both injured. The Department of Foreign Affairs and Trade says it is providing assistance to the family. The major banks are expecting interest rates to remain steady this month. The Reserve Bank will today begin a two-day meeting discussing monetary policy, with a decision to be handed down early tomorrow afternoon. The cash rate sits at 4.35% after three consecutive rises this year. Westpac is forecasting two further rate rises, while the other three banks are expecting rates to remain on hold before dropping next year. Pauline Hanson is now the preferred Prime Minister, according to a new poll. The latest Resolve Political Monitor, conducted for the Nine newspapers, has 33% of voters preferring Senator Hanson as PM, compared to 29% for Anthony Albanese and 16% for opposition leader Angus Taylor. 29% of respondents would put One Nation number one on the ballot paper, 28% Labor and 20% the Coalition. Experts warn there is little evidence shark culls keep oceangoers safer. There has been a cluster of shark attacks across the country in recent months, including at Sydney's Coogee Beach on Saturday, which left a woman in a critical condition. It's reignited calls for culls to protect swimmers. But Brianna LeBrusque from Adelaide University says there was no science on how many animals would need to be removed to keep swimmers safe, nor evidence culls would meaningfully improve community safety. Could a handful of teeth rewrite the story of marsupial evolution? Alyssa Delves has the details.
2: Researchers have uncovered new evidence of a previously unknown branch of the marsupial family tree. It's a discovery that could reshape our understanding of the evolution of Australia's unique mammals like kangaroos, koalas and wombats. The findings were published in the Journal of Paleontology and describe three new species of small insect-eating marsupials from the Riversleigh World Heritage Area in Queensland. The fossils are so distinct that researchers have proposed a new marsupial order, Kia. Anamorphia. The tiny animals, which weighed less than 200 grams, are thought to have lived in rainforests in northern Australia about 18 million years ago.

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0: Hey there, I'm Jacob from the First Nations team at the ACCC. Have you been playing Ding Ding games? Did you know these online casino games could be a scam and are illegal in Australia? They're just trying to steal your money. You're not going to get in trouble, but it's important we keep our community safe. If you think you've been scammed, call your bank and report it to the Scam Watch First Nations info line on 1300 303 143. That's 1300 303 143. Authorised by the Australian Government, Canberra.
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0: Strait of Oy. US President Donald Trump insists a deal with Iran could be signed in the coming hours, despite the Israeli military launching more strikes on the Lebanese capital, Beirut. Iran insists any ceasefire must include Lebanon. The BBC's Hugo Bashega reports from Beirut.
1: Every day we sit in the morning and suddenly they hit us, and the strike was very strong. They completely destroyed the neighborhood. My apartment was destroyed. The whole building was destroyed. They hit a residential neighborhood without any warning or reason.
2: The negotiations that are taking place behind the scenes, Netanyahu wants to stop them. So he wants Iran to respond now and strike back. It's this cycle of you hit me and I hit you. He wants to prevent negotiations, nothing more.
0: Australians are being asked to stand up against the abuse, mistreatment and neglect of older people. The latest data shows one in six people in Australia experienced elder abuse in 2021. COTA Victoria and Senior Rights Victoria are showcasing different experiences of ageing at an event in Melbourne today to spark a conversation about elder abuse. Senior Rights Victoria's Stevie Wright has spoken to community radio station Golden Days Radio about the crime.
3: It's such a sensitive subject. It's such a confronting subject, and a lot of the stuff that we're seeing shows that the perpetrator of elder abuse is generally someone very close to the person, usually a son or daughter, but a trusted confidant if beyond that relationship.
0: A community gathering will be held in the Sydney suburb of Coogee tonight for anyone affected by Saturday's shark attack. A woman in her 30s is in a critical condition after being attacked by what's thought to be a great white shark. Randwick City Council says anyone who witnessed, was impacted or affected by the attack is invited to attend the Coogee Surf Club at 6:30 p.m. Mental health support officers will be on site. New analysis shows at least one in five students at every public university in Australia don't feel free to express their views on campus. The findings come from a report by the Menzies Research Centre based on responses to the federal government's annual Student Experiences Survey. It has asked higher education students about freedom of expression since 2021, but results have not previously been released. The report says the trend has worsened in recent years and universities should be held accountable for how free students feel in expressing themselves. 12 people have died in a plane crash in the U.S. state of Missouri. The aircraft failed to gain altitude after taking off and crashed shortly afterwards. Authorities say there were no survivors. Turning to sport, Brisbane Lions coach Chris Fagan says he hopes players returning from injury will increase his team's confidence. The Lions defeated Richmond 17-13, 115 to 12-8, 80. Fagan says he hopes the second half of the year is better.
4: 14 games into the season with a long injury list, we're still 8 wins and 6 losses and somewhere near 6th or something on the ladder. So hopefully we can get a few players back and launch a bit of an attack in the second half of the year.
0: In the other match yesterday, St Kilda beat GWS by 9 points. And in the NRL, the West Tigers came from behind to defeat the Gold Coast Titans 36 points to 28. Tigers captain Jerome Luai scored a hat-trick.
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stay right for too long, you're wrong. 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

0: Good morning, I'm Laura Devoy. US President Donald Trump says the deal with Iran is now complete. In a statement on Truth Social, he said he has authorised the toll-free reopening of the Strait of Hormuz and the immediate removal of the United States naval blockade. The Prime Minister of Pakistan, Shehbaz Sharif, says the official signing of the peace deal will take place in Switzerland on Friday, local time. Business groups argue proposed changes to the capital gains tax will lower productivity and make Australia less competitive. A Senate inquiry into the changes will hold its first day of hearings today. Under the proposal, the 50% discount for capital gains tax will be replaced with a rate tied to inflation and a 30% minimum, while negative gearing will be limited to new builds. In a joint statement issued ahead of the inquiry, business groups warned the changes would discourage investment and said they must be rejected. Five Eyes agencies are set to meet in London this week to tackle the growing issue of serious online harm. Alyssa Delfs reports.
1: Australian Federal Police Commissioner Chrissy Barrett and the Criminal Intelligence Commission's CEO Heather Cook will spearhead a new tech partnership with AI Solutions at the meeting. It comes as authorities warn that growing online threats are seriously impacting youth and vulnerable communities. The high-level talks will include representatives from tech companies and other federal bureaus from the likes of the US, Canada, the UK and New Zealand. Commissioner Barrett says while the AFP is concerned that AI is lowering the skills required to target victims online, it does bring opportunities.
0: Ukraine has welcomed Britain's seizure of a Russian oil tanker in the English Channel. The BBC's Vincent McAvenny reports.
2: Royal Marine commandos and specially trained National Crime Agency officers intercepted the tanker Smirtos, which left the Russian city of St. Petersburg 9 days ago as it travelled south through the English Channel. The mission was supported by several aircraft, including Chinook and Merlin Mark IV helicopters, as well as Royal Navy vessels. The tanker, sailing under a Cameroonian flag, is part of Russia's so-called shadow fleet of more than 700 vessels used to help fund President Putin's war in Ukraine.
0: Australian dads and father figures are being encouraged to embrace simple conversations that support their and their families' well-being this Men's Health Week. Research shows men account for 3/4 of suicides and are less likely to seek help when they're struggling. Dr. Alan Ralph from the Triple P Parenting Program says opening up to mates, family and loved ones can help lead to positive outcomes.
3: Well, a dad may come home feeling stressed or overwhelmed after work, but instead of shutting down, he could say something like, "I had a stressful day today, how about you?" This can open the door to connection and conversations. And by reframing thoughts, it also models healthy emotional expression and resilience for children.
0: And if you need help, you can call Lifeline on 13 11 14. Turning to sport, the Socceroos have stunned Turkey 2-0 in their first match at the World Cup. Nestori Irinkunda opened the scoring in the 27th minute. Connor Metcalf extended Australia's lead midway through the second half. Australia's next match is against the USA in Seattle on Saturday. In cricket, Cripper Connolly has scored his maiden international century as Australia defeated Pakistan by 1 wicket in the third one-day international. And in Formula One, Lewis Hamilton has won the Barcelona Grand Prix, his first victory for Ferrari. George Russell and Lando Norris rounded out the podium. Australian Oscar Piastri finished fifth.
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0: Good morning, I'm Maura Devoy. An immediate ceasefire on all fronts in the Middle East has been agreed to by the United States and Iran. Shannon Kirkwood reports.
1: Pakistan's Prime Minister Shehbaz Sharif announced the agreement on social media, saying both sides have declared the immediate and permanent termination of military operations on all fronts, including Lebanon. US President Donald Trump confirmed the deal in a statement on Truth Social, saying he had authorized the toll-free reopening of the Strait of Hormuz and the immediate removal of the United States naval blockade. Mr. Sharif says the official signing ceremony will take place in Switzerland on Friday. It comes just hours after an Israeli attack on Lebanon's capital Beirut drew condemnation from Washington, Tehran and the United Nations.
0: Beaches in Sydney have reopened today following a shark attack on Saturday. A woman in her 30s is in a critical condition after being bitten at Coogee. A community gathering will be held at the Coogee Surf Club from 6:30 p.m. Randwick City Council says anyone who witnessed, was impacted or affected by the attack is invited to attend. Property peak bodies argue stamp duty should be lowered for all first home buyers to make it easier for young people to enter the property market. In the lead up to a Senate inquiry into inequity between generations, Master Builders Australia called for hurdles preventing people from buying their first home to be lowered. The association's chief economist Shane Garrett says large stamp duty bills often lead home buyers to take out larger mortgages to cover the cost of the tax. The major banks are expecting interest rates to remain steady this month. The Reserve Bank will today begin a two-day meeting discussing monetary policy, with the decision to be handed down early tomorrow afternoon. The cash rate sits at 4.35%. Hundreds of infectious disease and immunisation experts will meet in Melbourne this week to share the latest science and research. The Communicable Diseases and Immunisation Conference gets underway today. The Director General of the Australian Centre for Disease Control, Victoria's Chief Health Officer and the Medical Director of the Kimberley Aboriginal Medical Services will deliver keynote speeches. Clashes have broken out between protesters and police outside UN headquarters in Geneva. The unrest comes on the eve of the G7 summit in France. The BBC's Sasha Schlichter has more details.
2: Protesters threw bottles, stones and firecrackers at the police, who responded with tear gas and water cannon. Several buildings were targeted, including the offices of the International Telecommunications Union and the nearby PricewaterhouseCoopers building. The demonstrators set off in the afternoon under a scorching sun, chanting slogans with a range of messages supporting Palestinians, climate action, feminism and anti-capitalist activism. Police are bracing for unrest similar to the one 23 years ago when Geneva got trashed.
0: Turning to sport, Brisbane Lions coach Chris Fagan says he hopes players returning from injury will increase his team's confidence. The Lions defeated Richmond 17-13-115 to 12-8-80. Fagan says he hopes the second half of the year is better than the first.
3: 14 games into the season with a long injury list, we're still 8 wins and 6 losses and somewhere near 6th or something on the ladder, so hopefully we can get a few players back and launch a bit of an attack in the second half of the year.
0: In the other match yesterday, St Kilda beat GWS by 9 points. And in the NRL, the West Tigers came from behind to defeat the Gold Coast Titans 36 points to 28. Tigers captain Jerome Luai scored a hat-trick.
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0: Billy Garvey, who is a developmental paediatrician with over 20 years' experience working with children. He is a senior specialist at one of our largest tertiary paediatric hospitals in the world, actually, where he sees families, trains clinicians and other professionals working with children and conducts research in child development and mental health. He is also the founder of Guiding Growing Minds, a social enterprise that aims to give all children the opportunity to reach their potential and live rich and meaningful lives. The Pop Culture Parenting Podcast is part of this vision. So, Billy, welcome to Dad's on the Air.
1: Thanks for having me, Bill. I really appreciate it.
0: In writing your new book, which is called The 10 Things I Wish You Knew About Your Child's Mental Health, what was your aim?
1: Well, yeah, my aim was to share what I've learnt from all of the families, the kids and professionals I've met over two decades that's helpful, and what I do in clinic, because it's a very long wait to see someone like me. We know of the 1 in 7 or 14% of kids in this country that has a mental illness. Most of them will wait a very long time to get help, and a lot of them will never, ever see a clinician like me. So I'm really trying to, you know, make accessible what we do in clinic and what can be helpful for those kids that are having a hard time.
0: Yeah, and I guess there are a lot of parents who are getting a bit desperate, and a book like yours suddenly appearing would be a godsend.
1: I hope so, yeah.
0: So, and actually, your own background, I guess, would help you relate with these with parents and children, because you've had a pretty colourful life, from what I understand.
1: Yes. Yeah, I always feel a little bit uncomfortable talking about it, but I hope that it helps people in a couple of ways. I was brought up by a single mum in, listeners might know, part of Victoria called Frankston, which is a pretty rough town, and definitely was when I was a little kid, but yeah, single mum, was raising me and my two brothers, and working a lot, and, you know, working during the day, waitressing in the evenings, and that allowed me to get up to a bit of mischief, which included getting kicked out of high school and not wanting any of the other high schools in the local area to take me. So I think my own experience going through the system and hitting some walls meant that I kind of wanted to get in there and do something a little bit different, and those are often my favourite kids to meet in clinic, the so-called bad kids that are having a bit of a tough time.
0: I'm also impressed with the way you use your own family as examples. You know, you've named your wife Annalise, and you've got your kids involved, and you can actually see what you're recommending having an effect on your own children. It's not some sort of academic treatise.
1: Yes, well, it's also an important lesson in, you know, I'm a so-called expert in how we support the development and mental health of our kids, but I also find it hard and stuff it up in that journey as well. It's important that we all feel like we don't have to do it perfectly, and that, you know, the beautiful thing about this privileged role that we have in guiding our kids is that we keep getting a shot to get better at it, which is a really important part of this journey for all of us, I think.
0: Well, the first of the 10 things you name in the book is attachment. And sometimes in family law, it's assumed that attachment is only with the mother. And from reading your book, I don't think that's right.
1: No, definitely not. And, you know, sometimes it's not even a biological relative. You know, we know even kids in foster care, even the young kids in the orphanages, a lot of research was done on kids, you know, in Eastern Europe in orphanages. And what they found is, you know, even if it wasn't someone they were related to, but if there was a consistent, predictable person that was really responsive and sensitive to their needs, that helped them build strong, secure attachment as well. And that idea of attachment, you know, those early relationships that we have form how we feel about ourselves and the world around us, and we carry that for the rest of our lives. It's not set in stone either. Some kids will have a tough time forming secure attachment in the first few years of their life, but then we can repair that and build that for them, and I meet a lot of teenagers I need to do that with. And the reverse is true also. A lot of us might have had experiences that were really positive and rich and beautiful when we were in our first few years of life, but then we have a severing of those attachment figures. Either we lose a parent, or even in later life, I don't know what your journey's been like, Bill, but when you have those relationships that fall apart, it can be devastating. It can make you, you know, resistant to trust people in the future, or be worried that the world isn't as kind and safe as you previously thought it was. But once again, you can repair that if you understand, you know, what it is that's underneath it all, and what the evidence is, and how you can use it practically to guide our kids back from that.
0: Well, that's really good news that there can be a repair, because I was a bit shocked at that figure you quote of 20% of mothers have postnatal depression, and I think

0: Fathers also experience postnatal depression, so there's a lot of damaged parents out there.
1: Yeah, parenting is a really, you know, it takes such a toll on us. I meet parents every day, including dads, that are really struggling, especially with those first few months. We screen all of the families that come through our Unsettled Babies Clinic for this, including the dads that come through, and we know there's really high rates, especially if you've got a bub that's really not sleeping well or feeding well, or you've had a traumatic experience through the pregnancy or the birth. So really, really common, and it can make you feel like you're failing at something that everyone else is succeeding at. You know, I've held hundreds and hundreds of babies in my life, and I still remember with my daughter, you know, feeling like there was something wrong with me because I didn't instantly connect with her. And I talk about that in the book as a really important point of even someone as experienced as me found it a little bit tough to connect with, you know, my first and my second child for months in their journey, because that's just how it was for me. I have a beautiful connection with both of them now, but that took a long time to establish for me.
0: Yeah, look, I'm interested because in one thing in particular, I mean, when I was growing up, people used to talk about something called controlled crying, and you talk about it's best to respond with care and comfort. Has controlled crying gone out the window?
1: It's not so much gone out the window, and, you know, people should always remember that there's no one-size-fits-all, but sometimes in the community there's people that aren't trained in this space that say this is the one way to settle a baby or this is the one way to sleep train, but there's lots of different ways. You know, the way that I spend a lot of time in clinic explaining is a gentle approach that really helps build self-soothing capacity of babies, especially once they're over 6 months of age. And, you know, sleep training, other methods, you know, sometimes such as controlled crying may be necessary for, especially you spoke about postnatal depression, you know, if we need to protect the sleep, which is a big part of mental health of the parents, sometimes we need to think about other methods of making sure that as much as possible we're also showing that little bub that they're loved and cared for and that the world is safe and responsive for them. So it's, every baby has a different need in terms of how they'll learn how to sleep. And it's a bit like, you know, in the context, we need to always remember about safe sleeping, but I think there's a lot of shame around co-sleeping. I had a fair bit of media for the book's promotion this morning. I was up at 4:30 and I had to step through the dark to not wake the one-year-old that was asleep right next to me on the bed. So, you know, I think that a lot of the world co-sleeps, and we should feel comfortable that if that's what suits us and our family, then it's important that we shouldn't feel shame about that, because there's a lot of people feeling guilty about things that they're doing with their kids, and especially around sleep.
0: You talk about the behavioural difficulties, and I'm interested to say you say that there is always a reason, but I guess it's sometimes a bit hard. And I've seen children that with I don't know what you call behavioural difficulties, but they seem to be okay with everyone else. But then with their parents, they put on a show. Is that a bit unusual?
1: No, I hear about that multiple times a day in clinic. So it's often because they feel safe, especially kids that might be struggling to fit in at school or feeling like they're behind or not performing as well as all these other kids. They will often hold those feelings of anxiety or stress or anger or frustration, and then they get into a safe relationship and environment, such as with their parents at home, and then it all comes out and they really struggle to deal with it, and especially kids with a sensitive temperament. That's a really common experience.
0: Yes, I like the expression you gave for sensitive children and the rough and tumble ones. I think it was a comparison with a flower.
1: Yes, the dandelions and orchids. I stole that off an amazing fellow clinician in the States called Thomas Boyce, and he just talks about how, you know, the dandelions are the kids who are, you know, pretty tough, and they can kind of roll with everything, and then the orchids are the sensitive kids, 20 to 30% of kids who have big reactions to the environment. You kind of go, why was that such a big deal? You know, where did that come from? And the beautiful thing about that research is it shows that those kids with that sensitive temperament, when we can kind of figure out what their needs are, which is often being responsive and sensitive and consistent and predictable, is that they really thrive. And I've got a soft spot for those kids because I was one of them, and I still am one of them, because our temperament is really set. Our attachment that we spoke about earlier changes. Who we are and our emotional sensitivity, we can tell before 1 year of age what kids will be like in their temperaments, and that remains consistent throughout life. But it's really about how do we figure out how to make sure what our needs are and advocate for them, and then the people that are supporting us be aware of that too.
0: Yeah, and I think an important point to remember is that that children aren't born bad. They're all innocent and yeah, they don't have a bad bone in their bodies, but something is likely to have happened to make them misbehave at certain times. And I think also you identify that it's the behaviour, not the child, that's bad, which is another, I think, important thing for parents to remember.
1: Yeah, always separating the behaviour from who the child is really important. And, yeah, a lot of the, you know, we hear a lot in the media about these teenagers that are running around causing difficulties in our communities with antisocial behaviour, but there's always a reason. None of them are bad kids, and often it goes back to earlier experiences in their childhood. And if we can go back, understand and find what that reason is and then address it, that's the pathway for these kids, not, you know, harsh punishments or keeping them isolated or making things worse by cutting them out of society completely. And a lot of it is really hard for parents to do on their own, and a lot of them aren't capable, and I wouldn't be. I'd need the support of the community. And that's really what I'm trying to do. I get the privilege of doing it in clinic, but the podcast that I have as well, Pop Culture Parenting, and this book now is really about how do we open up conversations that shares the evidence in a way that's meaningful, because a lot of those kids, our community will be stronger when they're an active part of it and they're there because we benefit from them being there, not because of some, you know, kindness or selfless thing in us. It's a selfish thing that we should bring out the best in all the kids in our community, and it'll improve the future generation community of when all those people are adults.
0: And we're speaking today with Dr. Billy Garvey, who is the author of a new book called 10 Things I Wish You Knew About Your Child's Mental Health. Billy, we've reached the stage of the program where we always ask our guests if they'd like to pick a song for the show. Have you got one for us?
1: Yes, I've got one. It's called Shine by Years and Years, and it's one of my favourite songs for lots of different reasons. It's very uplifting and always gets me dancing. I spend a lot of time with my two kids kind of dancing around the kitchen and just to enjoy them and have fun with them, and my daughter now dances on her own. But this song was also, I tried to get it used for the podcast introduction. We got one tailor-made, which people seem to like, but we couldn't get the licensing within our budget, which is almost non-existent. And it's also a beautiful song that I walked into the reception of when I got married to my beautiful partner. So it means a lot to me, and it's probably my favourite song.

0: And that was Shine by Years and Years, as specially chosen for us today by our special guest, Dr. Billy Garvey, who is the author of a new book called 10 Things I Wish You Knew About Your Child's Mental Health. So, Billy, there was one part there which I think a lot of people will take comfort in, and that's the, so far as tantrums are concerned, when children get to about 4 or 5, they tend to settle down. So that's the good news after those 2-year-old, 3-year-old tantrums.
1: Yeah. Well, they start developing what's called theory of mind from, you know, late 4-year-olds, and most 5-year-olds can pick up the perspective of other people and start learning about that, not when they're emotionally dysregulated often at first, but once they start realizing that other people exist and they have feelings, it can be a really helpful thing to harness in kids, and realize that the relationships become even more important to them. And that's where we see that they start getting a little bit better at regulating those really big emotions that they have, which is often peak around 18 months to 3-4 years of age.
0: Yes, they develop another person's perspective and feelings, and there's some interesting experiments, I suppose, that you talk about in your book. And another thing I really like is that at the end of each chapter, you've got key lessons and then strategies for parents. So you get it made very clear what's the best path anyway for your child. And I guess you talk about the when parents see that volcanic meltdown coming, and if you can get in before it actually erupts, you're going to be a lot better off than trying to fix it later.
1: Yeah, definitely. It's always easier to, you know, catch them before they've completely lost control of their ability to think and receive support from the outside world. And it can be very hard, and we certainly can't do it all the time, because some of the time we can get in there and offer support and help guide them through in a strategy and a scientific approach called co-regulation. It can be really helpful, but it takes time. You know, I'm learning to do that with my daughter, and you know, I don't always nail it, but we're getting better and better at it together, and that will help build her own self-regulation and her ability to handle difficult emotions that she experiences as she gets older into adult life.
0: And even the language is important. You say, you know, it, rather than jumping in and saying, no, it's okay, it's okay, it's okay, when the child is erupting, it's better to give that support with, you know, language such as, you know, I'm here for you, I'll always be here, and things along those lines to support the child, and perhaps also even identify with what he's going through or he or she's going through.
1: Yeah, I think I'm here is a much better alternative, because it shows the child that you're there, but it also reminds us of what our role is. Our role is not to fix it or dismiss it. Our role is to help them in managing and experiencing that, you know, situation or feeling that they're really struggling with. And sometimes it's okay, you know where it comes from, but it doesn't really help or offer any guidance. It's a bit like be careful. You know, be careful so vague, and, you know, it's not very helpful when a child is exploring the world. We should instead think about, well, how can we practically guide them through it?
0: May be actually a problem, so that you note some things to look out for, so that if children are not playing with children the same age, that might mean that they're falling behind in their social development, which, you know, from my own child, I think was perhaps more important even than the how they were getting on at school, was that social development.
1: Yeah, the best thing, teachers are the most important profession in the world, and the best thing that teachers do is guide the social and emotional development of kids, and scaffolding opportunities for kids to succeed, especially on the playground, is really important, because as kids get older, their social relationships will form how they feel about themselves. And a lot of kids that I meet in clinic are really stuck, and they're really far behind in their social development. And those kids will often get kind of socially excluded if they don't get the support in developing those skills up from the level they're at to where they could be.
0: There's a perennial question which I'm going to throw at you. I know how you've responded in your own family, but What's the feeling about long daycare for very young children, like, say, you know, from six months on?
1: Great question, and it's one that I've grappled with myself as well. You know, both me and my partner work full time. She's an obstetrics doctor, so she works long, you know, 14-hour shifts, and we don't have any family around to support us, so we've had to use it from a very early age in our kids. And what the evidence shows is that it can be very beneficial for kids if it is, you know, led by professionals that are well trained, have good support, the environment's a positive one, and keeping an eye on how kids are going. And, you know, those educators, just like school teachers, it's really important that they understand how to guide kids through their social and emotional development, because a lot of kids, you know, even the 6 to 12-month-olds that are in that setting, we need to catch early signs that they're really struggling, either because they're struggling to separate from their caregivers, or they're not exploring that environment, or they're really, you know, withdrawing or acting out in those environments. And how can we realise that they might be struggling with that setting and guide them through it? But it is not a universal rule that, you know, childcare is bad for kids, and it's for a lot of families, it's actually really necessary, including my own, and we just need to make sure that we really put the resources and training into the people that work in those environments so they know exactly how to guide kids and how to spot them when they're struggling.
0: Yes, I've heard some people say, oh, well, they develop their social skills or language or whatever, but, you know, the child of, say, under two really doesn't look outside themselves anyway, do they? They're not going to develop social skills at that age.
1: Well, they do a little bit. You're right in that they're quite what Piaget and a lot of the developmental theorists would say is they're very egocentric, and that's not kind of in a derogatory way that, you know, they're just all about their ego. But what they actually mean is that they really struggle to see other people as separate entities from themselves. But they do learn, you know, really important things, even in parallel play, which is, you know, the younger kids. That's a really important thing for them to be around their peers. And we do know that some kids who don't get opportunities early on will then, you know, present at kinder or even later at prep or primary school, and they'll really struggle because they haven't been around other kids much. And it's a really important thing. And that's not to say if you have the ability to be at home and, you know, look after kids in that home environment as a parent, it's really important that you get them around other kids, especially same-age kids, as early as possible. When they're kids in clinic all the time that have social developmental concerns, that, you know, they really play well with older kids or they play well with younger kids. And that's always a bit of a worry for us if they don't have good relationships with kids their own age, because often the older kids will scaffold for them and make up for their deficits. And the younger kids are actually at the level of development that they're at, and that's why they succeed with them. So it's a good sign that often those kids need more scaffolded support with kids the same age as them.
0: Look, another controversial question. I think I know the answer, but and I know what happened in my own upbringing, but do you believe that the children should be hit by their parents as a way of disciplining them?
1: Yeah, physical discipline is one of those ones that, you know, has changed, and we've known for a few decades now. The evidence shows us that not only is it not beneficial in improving behaviours in kids, but often it actually makes them worse, and it's a pretty awful experience for parents to have to do it. What we realise is that a lot of parents, you know, who are aware of that are not given what a better alternative is, and that's why we talk about, you know, how do we do things like we've spoken about, co-regulation? How do we, you know, make sure at a developmentally appropriate level kids are understanding what the boundaries should be, what the consequences should be when we don't succeed at something that we've decided is important to us? And how do we actually help in terms of a skill development, as opposed to, you know, there will be this severe punishment if you don't do what's expected of you. It's not a great way to learn. The other thing is it really challenges the security of the relationship that we have with kids. And that's, you know, what we're all really aiming for is that, you know, kids look back and feel like their childhood was one that was positive, and that we celebrated and experienced joy with being in their company. And also that our kids still want a relationship with us when they don't need it anymore. And physical discipline, you know, is something that really challenges that. And that's why we really worry about it. There's obviously the whole concern about, you know, child protection and needing to notify and things like that. So, but we do know that there's still a significant amount of parents where we've done some research that's currently in the process of being published that shows that about just over 30% of Australian parents say that they use it frequently. And my argument for that is that's because no one's shown them better ways. And that's what the book, the podcast, and a lot of the work I'm doing is trying to do, is say, you know, the best way to change an unwanted behaviour in kids and in us is to replace it with something better.
0: Yeah, some of the figures you give are a bit frightening. I mean, another one you mentioned was that self-harm happens in 10 to 20% of teens. I found that extraordinary, you know, that any, I mean, just that, I know it happens, but just that any child would do it is and such a big number.
1: Yeah, it's really, really scary, you know, from you know, early adult life, suicide is the leading cause of death. You know, this is stuff that's all preventable and really worrying. And, you know, there's lots of different reasons why children will self-harm. But we should try and realise that it's, you know, it's not something that it should just be ignored, and we should try as much as possible to see it as a reason that we need to go in and provide care and support to them, obviously physically, but in the same way, you know, mentally we need to provide this soothing support and try and understand what's going on, but not by simply asking them, and especially in a judgmental way or making them feel shame around it, but by trying to think what is, you know, underneath this behaviour that I'm seeing. And often it is anxiety and stress and depression and feeling completely overwhelmed by the challenges of life. And, you know, really meeting kids' needs and where they're at is often what we do after we've provided that mental health first aid.
0: And very important in that situation, I guess, that the parents should back each other up. You know, you don't want conflict between the parents when they're trying to deal with something with the children.
1: Yeah, it's really hard. You know, I grew up in a house with lots of challenges and household dysfunction, but we know that's a, you know, an adverse childhood experience and increases the likelihood of emotional behavioural difficulties and therefore mental illness. And also parents shouldn't feel alone. You should seek out support. There's people in every community that I've ever gone to that you can tap on the shoulder and say, hey, I need help with this. And
0: well, this is such a fascinating and such an extremely important topic. We're very grateful to Dr. Billy Garvey for speaking to us today about your new book, 10 Things I Wish You Knew About Your Child's Mental Health. Thank you very much for coming on Dad's on the Air.
1: No, thanks for supporting it, Bill. It means a lot to me.
0: And look, don't forget, we'd love to hear from any of our listeners. 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
1: 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I roll with the full show logo to open eye. 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
2: Good morning, I'm Laura Devoy. Australia has welcomed the announcement of an agreement to cease fighting in the Middle East and reopen the Strait of Hormuz. US President Donald Trump says he has authorised the toll-free reopening of the Strait of Hormuz and the immediate removal of the United States naval blockade. The deal is expected to be signed on Friday. In a joint statement, Prime Minister Anthony Albanese and Foreign Minister Penny Wong said continued restraint and constructive engagement will be essential to prevent further escalation and